Hi, that was Nicole Henry with Everything Is Fine. Before that, Blue Mitchell with I Wish I Knew. My name's Cheyenne, taking care of you on this lovely Saturday evening. And coming up, we've got Ronnie Earl on the way, Wes Montgomery, and even Catherine Russell. But right now, it's the Silverman Brothers and Gian Petrucci with Wave Runners. It's 88.7 The Sound.

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88.7 The Sound. That was Cindy Bradley with a new one called Strollin'. Before that, Catherine Russell with I Cover the Waterfront and Jakeem Joyner with Boss. Well, from one Bradley to another, we've got Patrick Bradley with Voyage up next. And after that, you can expect to hear from Wes Montgomery and Walter Beasley. Right now, it's Patrick Bradley with Voyage. 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And if you like what you hear, make sure to check us out on WSIE.com.

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That's Lynn Roundtree with Candy's Dance. And before that, Walter Beasley with a new single called 65 Bounce. 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I'm Cheyenne, by the way, and I am a musician myself. Love live music. Of course, 88.7 does too. And I know for sure that Laika will be having a Soul Sunday at Broadway Oyster Bar September 27th, dedicated to Olivia Dean at 7 p.m. More information available on our WSIE calendar. 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Right now, it's Alex Crown with Golden Haze, and after that, Ronnie Earl. 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

88.7 The Sound, that's Deepak Fetu on the guitar with a new one called On Deck. Before that, the legendary Steely Dan all the way from 1975 with Bad Sneakers. I'm Cheyenne taking care of you, bringing you all that good music from 2026 to 1975 and even 1978 with Robert Palmer coming up soon. We'll be hearing from Rick Braun and Grant Guisman and even Norman Brown. But right now, it's Jacob Webb with Belmont Avenue. It's 88.7 The Sound.

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But speaking of music, we've got some great stuff coming up. Joyce Cooling on the way, Stephen Martin, Robert Palmer. But right now, Kim Massey with Sail On. 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

Why does it seem so hard when the answer is easy? Somebody tell me, we're either all going under or we'll all survive. You know, it's gonna take everybody to put it together.

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providing you with an escape from the noise. That's Randy Breckard and Mike Phillips with Butterscotch. That's a new single. Before that, 480 East with Table for Two. Ugh, that energetic sound they have. They were amazing live. And on the way, we've got some great stuff too. Grant Green, Keiko Matsui, Acoustic Alchemy, and even Chris Dandry on the guitar. But right now, it's Vincent Varvel with I Can See Clearly Now. It's 88.7 The Sound. Don't go anywhere.

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Kiya Komatsu and Mike Stern. Wow, the vibrations, the energy of that one. That one's called The Choice. Before that, Grant Green all the way from 1961 with Grant's Dimensions. On the way, you can expect to hear from artists like Moonchild, Tanya Nolan, and the Crusaders. But right now, we've got Nora Joins with that delightful voice. Day Breaks. It's 88.7 The Sound.

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Oh yeah, that intoxicating melody is Tanya Nolan with Impossible. Before that, Chris Standring on the guitar with Steven. And coming up, Acoustic Alchemy and the Crusaders. But before we get there, I'm a musician, so I love to support and let you guys know about live music in the area. So, the CWAH 38th Annual Gala Circle of Support Benefit Concert and Awards Program will be featuring Nicole Henry, an acclaimed jazz vocalist whose emotionally driven performances have captivated audiences in 20 countries. It's November 8th, and it'll be at the Sheldon Concert Hall and Art Galleries. For more information, CWAH.org. That's CWAH.org. But right now, we've got Combo with Talk the Talk. Don't go anywhere. It's 88.7 The Sound.

That sensual sound is Boney James on the sax and Ladisi with I Belong to You. Before that, Down to the Bone with On the Corner of Darcy Street. On the way, we've got the Doobie Brothers coming up, the Ryan Marquez Trio, a St. Louis native, and Rod Stewart. But right now, it's Cal Harris Jr. with Lemon Salt. It's 88.7 The Sound.

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88.7 The Sound. That is St. Louis's very own, the Ryan Marquez Trio with Eleanor Rigby. Before that, BK Jackson with a new one called Sundress Season. And before that, Jonathan Butler with This Is Love. Thanks so much for tuning in to 88.7 The Sound. If you like what we do, if you love the music that we provide, please go to WSIE.com/support today and give. But right now, we've got the Doobie Brothers with their 1976 hit, It Keeps You Running. And after that, Philip Doc Martin. 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

Shelby Brown with a new single called Sunlight. Before that, Chris Bode and John Splitoff with Paris. Thank you so much for tuning in to 88.7 The Sound. We've got some great music on the way for you. Abby Lincoln coming up, Sting, and even Stevie Wonder. But right now, it's St. Louis's very own Mark Harris II with Traveler. It's 88.7 The Sound.

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But on the way, we got the Winston Brothers, Sting, Mindy Ebert. But right now, it's Darren Ron with Moxified. It's 88.7, The Sound.

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Wow, what a haunting melody. That's Sting, all the way from 1987 with Englishman in New York. And before that, the Winston Brothers with Rolling. You know what? It's been a great time with you. I'm Cheyenne. I've been taking care of you this lovely Saturday evening, but I've got to bounce. Don't you worry, though. You will be taken care of by one of our station volunteers. We've got Italy Sanchez taking care of you. So, thanks for a lovely time. And you know what? Keep on jamming. It's 88.7 The Sound. Right now we got Mindy Hebert. And after that, don't go anywhere because it's Stevie Wonder. Mindy Hebert with Falling in Love. 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

Lady Silk with Yes Sir. Before that, we had Nelson Garcia with East Coast Drive. We are your NPR music station, WSIU St. Louis, 88.7 The Sound. Coming up, we have music from Steely Dan, Gaetano Barbieri, Mesa, and Nick Corleone.

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All right, that was Janet Ever and Fatah Williams with Will You Still Love Me Tomorrow, a lovely little ditty from 2021. Before that, we had Bountiful by Kayla Waters and Just Be Me by Nick Colione. 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

All right, that was Paula Atherton with Right on Time. For that, we had Hiroshima with Room Full of Mirrors. This is WSIE St. Louis, 88.7 The Sound. And coming up next, we have Steve Davis, Evan Marks, Will Donato, and Ahmad Jamal.

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1: Hi, this is jazz flutist Kim Scott. 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

0: All right, that was Greg Manning with Be Strong. Before that, we had Third Force with Time for Wonderful and Ahmad Jamal with Arabesque. 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

All right, that was Chris Standring with All the Good Times. Before that, we had Spyro Gera with Morning Dance. We are your NPR music station, WSIE 88.7 The Sound. Coming up, we have music from 480 East, Bonnie James, Kev Moe, and Paolo Restichelli, and Jesse J.

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Alright, that was Court of the Crimson King by Jim Manley. 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
1: Hey guys, Ben Tankard here, gospel jazz artist. 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

That was Give and Go by Julian Vaughn and Adam Hawley. And before that, Can't Stop the Feeling by Kyle Wolverton here on 88.7 The Sound. We are your NPR music station. We are WSIE St. Louis. Hope everyone's doing good this Sunday morning, because I'm doing great. Got you listening to some really great music here on WSIE here. But I'm going to get you right back to it. Coming up next, we got Kenny Delfer. But right now, here's It's On Now by Willie Bradley and Reagan Whiteside here on 88.7 The Sound.

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And that was Butterscotch by Randy Brecker and Mike Phillips here on 88.7 The Sound. 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Coming up next, we got Combo, but right now, here's Squeeze Me by Ahmad Jamal here on 88.7 The Sound.

That was The Choice by Keiko Matsui and Mike Stern. And before that, Moon Goddess by Michael Langton here on 88.7 The Sound. We are your NPR music station. We are WSIE St. Louis. Hope you're all enjoying the music here. I know I sure am. Got some classics here, all the goods here. But without further ado, let me get you right back to it. Coming up next, we got Miles Davis, but right now, here's Take Your Time by Jesse Gannon here on 88.7 The Sound.

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0: That was Your Touch by Spyro Gyra here on 88.7 The Sound. 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

And that was I Belong to You by Boney James and Lettucey here on 88.7 The Sound. 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

That was Sundress Season by BK Jackson, and before that, Never Too Much by Luther Vandross here on 88.7 The Sound. We are your NPR music station. We are WSIE St. Louis. It's going to be my third and final hour of this Sunday morning, but I'll stay around for a little bit, so let me get you right back to the music. Coming up next, we got Jamiroquai, but right now, here's Easy to Love by Ann Hampton Callaway, here on 88.7 The Sound.

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1: This is Nancy Kranzberg, and this is State of the Arts, right here on WSIE 88.7, The Sound. Well, hello, Brittany Gunn.
2: Hi.
1: Glad to see you. I think I did see you once years ago. You're with Tesseract Theater. You are the creative producing director and founder. How long have you been around? Not you, but the theater.
2: We have been around since 2010, and we did our first production in 2012.
1: Well, I want to just read what it says, your mission. Your mission is to elevate professional theater in the St. Louis area by telling powerful, transformative stories on an intimate scale. Now, you normally do your performances, did I read this or hear this, at the Marcel down here in Grand Center?
2: Yes, that's our home, the Marcel.
1: And that's a wonderful little intimate theater. And I like this. I just have to read one more thing that I read about you and Tesseract. Even the smallest stage can hold monumental impact.
2: Yeah, I think, you know, especially doing at a place like the Marcel, it really strips back all of the spectacle. I think sometimes on Broadway, it's beautiful and it's spectacle, but sometimes you miss the storytelling. And we really like to focus on the storytelling and the characters. So that's why we really focus on, you know, what is there instead of a bunch of fluff. You know,
1: mm-hmm. Well, and the name Tesseract, you said it would be a little tough to describe. But what I heard, you said something about different layers. And what came into my head was an onion. And you just said something about different levels. So what does Tesseract actually mean?
2: So for me, Tesseract is all about you see something, you know, straightforward. But as you unlock the layers and you peel back the layers, you can dive more and more into the story and see the emotions and see the relationships and see the characters. And so that's kind of what it means for me.
1: Wow. And have you always personally been in theater?
2: So I didn't start theater until I was actually a junior in high school. I needed a parking pass for all year round. So that was one of the activities that was all year round. And then I fell in love.
1: Wow.
2: And so I went to community college, and that's kind of where Tesseract came out of. And we started on the Rack. We were at the Rack on the Del Mar Loop, So which is just a multi-purpose space, until we joined the incubator program at the Kranzberg Arts Foundation. And that's where we've been ever since.
1: Wow. Well, you've been around a while. So, and you describe your work or your productions as daring and bold. Can you give an example of a daring and bold production that you've done recently or in the past?
2: I think sometimes daring and bold is about what people expect and not doing what they expect you to do. Mm. So I think sometimes people think something has to be risque to be bold. But, you know, a theater company of our size doing The Inheritance, which is a 6-hour, 2-part show, I think that's daring. You know, that's never been produced. I think stripping down something that is like Anastasia, stripping that all the way down to its roots and being able to get to the story, I think that's also daring. So I think we're daring and bold that, and we're not afraid to shy away from things either.
1: Mm-hmm.
2: So we're not afraid to talk about the tough topics, you know, themes that may feel difficult, but sometimes I think we need to hear and we need to be together as a community to kind of go through those. I think that's why we say that we're daring and bold.
1: Wow. And I see a lot just in the material that I could dig up from the internet, just a lot about diversity, which of course is wonderful that you're doing that. And you made kind of a point of saying that you're Filipino run. Now, what does that mean?
2: So myself and the other creative producing director, Kevin Corpuz, we are both Filipino. Mm. So it's been really exciting to be able to create work together, and diversity is really important to us. And I think representation matters.
1: Well, it does.
2: I say that all the time. And I think it matters. It's not just about checking a box. You know, it's easy to say that you cast for diversity, but then you have them playing, you know, some background character, or they're expected to act a certain way because they're, you're putting a person of color in a typical white person's role. Like, we take that away. When we cast you, whoever you are, you know, whatever culture you bring, that's who your character is. You know, we don't try to erase away, you know, a typical white person role and say you have to like straighten your hair and be all clean cut. Mm-hmm. You come as, you know, who you are.
1: Well, you know, I'm pretty old now, and and I've been around a while, and I feel, I mean, obviously we have to keep working mm-hmm. on diversity and what's right and fair, but I was looking at something on one of the TV stations about in TV in the past and what it is today and how things have changed, and man, they really have changed, and I'm really embarrassed, not in anything that I personally think that I did wrong, just that I wasn't aware of how unfair things were when I was a child. And anyway, I'm glad you're at it, working on it here.
2: And you have to do work. I think when it comes to especially people of color and the arts community, there's trust that needs to be built. Mm-hmm. It has been such a like whitewashed art form for so long that you have to do work. You have to reach out. You have to find people. And then when you get them in, you have to show them that, like, we really care that you're here. You mm-hmm. can't just put up a sign-up sheet and if only all, you know, if only blonde-haired, blue-eyed girls show up, okay, well, that's it. No, you have to do work, you know?
1: What is that called when you cast a blind casting or something? Mm-hmm. I mean, that's been kind of neat, too, you know, just watching the big ones in, on Broadway mm-hmm. and the big ones in St. Louis and the Muni Opera. I mean, and not only color, but, you know, I think there were kids from the Variety Club that were in wheelchairs and adults, not just kids. And I think change has been great. And change is hard. And mm-hmm. as you said, you have to keep working on it. Well, I asked you right before we were coming down here today about some of the past productions, and you said, you know, Nancy, I'd kind of like to look to the future. Well, what, maybe make a comment about that.
2: I think, you know, the past is great and you learn a lot from the past. I'm really excited about the direction we're moving, you know, especially 2024, I think was a big showcase for us. You know, we had a lot of

0: Just a general comment about theater in St. Louis. Can you make a general comment about the quality that we have right here in our city in theater?
1: I think that St. Louis has a ton of talent.
0: Yay.
1: There is so much talent in St. Louis. And if I could make a comment, I would challenge every theater company to stay local. Yeah. There's local artists, there's local designers, there's local directors. And I think the more local you can be, the better it is going to be for this town.
0: I believe in things that are homemade, and I think St. Louis does a great job. You know, Ken, my husband, and I go around telling everybody whenever we travel, and that we really believe that St. Louis, now per capita, is the most culturally rich city, maybe in the whole country. Now, we're not New York, and we're not Chicago,
1: right,
0: but we do have it here. And I've been, with theater specifically, poor John, who does the electrical stuff or the recording and producing, whatever. I don't know what he does. And Deja, hear me saying this all the time. But the couple from Chicago story is coming, kids. there was a couple at a dinner party with us that were from Chicago, and they were just going wild with the theater scene in St. Louis. Because you always hear about people coming to Chicago for the theater, but you've got it all here. And we do. I mean, both professional and non-professional?
1: Community.
0: Community. I couldn't get that word out. That comes with age also. Okay. Well, Brittany, you've really excited me today. And I think maybe years ago I did see one production. I don't remember which one because we really support the theater scene here and all the arts in St. Louis. Good luck. Congratulations. You go after it, kid.
1: Thank you.
0: Okay.
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Just a reminder, folks, we are a listener-supported radio station, so go to wsie.com/support and give today. 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
1: This is the SIUE Beat, a weekly program exploring the lives and the work of the people of Southern Illinois University, Edwardsville.
2: Good morning, and welcome to another edition of the SIUE Beat, the show that explores issues and ideas on the campuses of Southern Illinois University, Edwardsville. I'm Kevin Leonard, the Dean of the College of Arts and Sciences, and I'm very pleased to be here today with D'Angelo Williams, Director of Communications for the College of Arts and Sciences. D'Angelo earned a bachelor's degree in film production and screenwriting from Southern Illinois University, Carbondale, and a master's degree in cinema studies from New York University. He worked for more than 4 years for BET Networks in New York before returning to the St. Louis area, where he has worked for KSDK, Warner Brothers Discovery, and WYW Creative, which he started in 2019. He has also taught mass communications at SIUE and St. Louis Community College. He joined the college in his current role at the end of March 2026. Welcome to the SIUE Beat, D'Angelo.
3: Thank you, Dean Leonard, and I'm glad to be here, and thank you for having me.
2: Well, let's begin by having you tell us a little bit more about yourself. Where did you grow up, and how did you become interested in filmmaking?
3: Well, that is kind of my origin story. I am a local guy. I grew up in East St. Louis, which is nearby Edwardsville. And, you know, one of the biggest things that I did growing up was, or frequently did, was watch a lot of movies. And I watched a lot of films with my parents, mainly my father. He was a big B-movie, horror, sci-fi, Clash of the Titans, Jason and the Argonauts. That's really how I became very interested in Greek mythology. But yeah, I went to high school at East St. Louis Senior High School, graduated in 2006. And then from there, I went on to attend SIUC, Carbondale, where I earned my bachelor's degree, as you said. But I've always been interested in storytelling. And for me, movies being the visual medium, being that marriage of kind of many mediums that came before it, theater and storytelling and also writing and poetry, everything is present in filmmaking. And that's really what makes cinema so special. So I was drawn to that. And I knew at a very early age that I wanted to be a storyteller. As early as fifth grade, I was writing short stories and entering them into contests. And so from there, I just translated that to my love for movies in general. And I just knew that I wanted to be involved with that.
2: Now, did you know when you went off to Carbondale that you were going to major in film production?
3: Interesting enough, I chose Carbondale because it was one of the only schools at the time in the area that offered a film production screenwriting bachelor's degree, a four-year degree. I did not want to go too far. I didn't think I was ready at the time, and it's only about 2 hours drive from East St. Louis to Carbondale. So when I first got there, interesting enough, the story is I went to my orientation. I knew that I wanted to major in film production, but I go to my orientation and I somehow get talked out of doing film production. And I always laugh when I look back at the story because I would never do it now. But someone was like, yeah, you know, film is good, but, you know, are you going to be able to get a job? You know, you hear that story all the time. That's usually what people ask you. Or, is it going to get you a job? And so I started really, I'm 18 at the time. I'm thinking, well, I could get a job, but it'll probably be a very long struggle. And so I ended up changing my degree to business administration because I also wanted to be an entrepreneur. I wanted to start my own business. But halfway through the early part of my first semester, I just knew I had made a big mistake. And so I marched right into my advisor's office and I said, listen, I got to get into cinema and photography. I went back into the program. I got into film 101 and I just knew I pivoted at the right moment. I made the right decision to go back to doing film production. And I knew it was a gambit. I knew that it's true. You know, the market isn't as great for coming out of right out of college, especially out of Illinois, and going into any kind of broadcast media, especially when you're talking about on the national level and not local, which is was my end goal.
2: Yeah. Well, so you were ready by the time you finished your bachelor's degree to go to the big city. You went to NYU, very, very strong film school.
3: Sure.
2: And then you completed a master's degree in cinema studies there, mm-hmm. and worked in New York. What drew you to New York?
3: I used to consider New York to be the mecca of American mainstream media. Let's just call it that, because we can get into the nitty gritty of the very specific types of media. But in terms of film and a lot of dignitaries that existed in film at the time, such as Spike Lee, Martin Scorsese, Robert De Niro, and we're talking big names. There are some smaller names like Jim Jarmusch. They were all a part of that New York scene, and that's where they grew up. That's where they got a lot of their filmic sensibilities. And I also began to look into NYU as an institution and some of their faculty, and I wanted to learn from those individuals. I wanted to learn film as a comparative literature almost, or as a, I wanted to know the history, the theories. I wanted to write about film as much as I wanted to make films. I wanted to think more deeply about film as well as be a part of production. So NYU always drew me in because it offered a few different possibilities for filmmaking.
2: Oh, wow. Okay. And you ended up staying in New York and working for BET. What did you do there?
3: So while I was at NYU, my last year there, I started looking for internships, and I really wanted to do something that was writing and that involved writing and storytelling. And so I saw that a small media boutique called Black Spot TV was looking for a writing production intern. So I hopped on it. I applied. I got an interview. And actually, the person who hired me is still a friend and mentor to this day. And so when I was at Black Spot, I learned that there's this whole other world of writing in media, which is short form advertisement or ad writing, promo, commercial writing. And so while I was there, I learned how to write promos and commercials and things like that. And from there, Black Spot connected me to individuals at USA and BET. And I knew I was getting ready to graduate. I needed a job. I didn't want to leave New York. I was not ready to leave the city. I think I was 24 at the time. So I was not ready to depart New York. But I knew that in New York City, it's very easy to go from a graduate student to someone who is literally homeless. And I make no joke about that. I've seen it. But to make a long story short, I connected with individuals at BET and USA. I applied for a PA production assistant at both places. One was staff, one was freelance. And if I'd known then what I know now, I might have chose differently, waited for the staff position. But BET called me back. They gave me an interview. They were really excited. The person who hired me, Kai Brown, she's also someone who is still, I try to keep in touch with her. But she saw, she had a lot of faith in my abilities and in my very small resume at the time. But the fact that I went through NYU system and came out was very impressive to her. But she gave me the chance. And so while I was there, I started as a production assistant, worked my way into associate producer role. And what I was doing there was an extension of what I did for Black Spot TV. I started learning how the world of creative services, which is what it was called at the time, but marketing for television and broadcast media really worked. So I was writing promos for radio and for 15 to 30 second spots that would air on BET. And I'm only 24, 25 years old. So I was really in a really a good spot to grow and learn, becoming a young, what is now known as a multimedia producer. At the time, it was just writer, producer, or, you know, a producer. But now, because we've added all these new tools as of late, you know, between AI and the digital outputs that we are able to utilize, most producers are learning these multi-skills. And so it wasn't called that when I was learning it, but by the end of that journey, that's what it became.
2: Yeah. Well, that's really fascinating. So it sounds as if there's a really specialized niche for people who can produce really short content.
3: Yes.
2: And which then I think translates over to, say, for example, social media production.
3: Absolutely.
2: Increasingly, we're seeing very, very short pieces of content. What guided you in terms of, say, for example, creating a 30-second spot?
3: A lot of times the creative would just come to me based on what the ask was. So, for example, and I tell this story all the time, especially when thinking about how you can create things that are completely out of the box and totally unexpected. So I was asked once to promote in February, specifically around Valentine's Day, a film that was about Christmas. The story was about Christmas, and the title, and I was told, you know, as much as you can, avoid any Christmas, mentions of Christmas, no bites or sound on tape for Christmas, none of that. And I said, okay. The title of the film was called This Christmas. So that was quite the challenge. And so what ended up happening is I looked at the music. And so what emerged was a really cool musical cut that was more about the action of the romance in the story and sort of focused it on that to avoid the Christmas elements. But a lot of times what I would mostly do is just watch as much inspiration, read as many things as I could that would inspire any kind of thought that could be applied to a short form piece. So, for example, I also did a promo for Travel Channel around a time when we did a rebrand, which this is after Discovery bought Scripps Networks, and Scripps was based out in Nashville. And Discovery changed Travel Channel from being fun and outdoors and adventure. We used to only shoot promos outdoors, showing people outside, doing travel things. So they changed it from that to the brand being paranormal and ghost stories. And so we're all like, well, we are creative, so we probably have to, we can figure this out. So I did a promo for a show, and I used The Outer Limits as the inspiration, because this was paranormal caught on sound. I'm getting the title wrong, but the idea was that they were going to be entering. Oh, it was Ghost Hunt Live. They were basically supposed to be live hunting ghosts, and there were going to be these ghosts popping up and all this stuff. So I used The Outer Limits as an inspiration. The opening where I think it goes, "Do not adjust your television set. This is actually happening." So that was a long way of saying the inspiration would come from many different places, and sometimes in from unexpected places. But it always depended on whatever the prompt was or whatever the goal of the promotion was.
2: Yeah. So you mentioned that you weren't ready to leave New York after you finished your master's degree.
3: No.
2: Were you ready to leave New York when you did come back to the Midwest?
3: Yes, I was. Because now we're talking, now I was 30, I think, 31. And you know, what brought me back was, and I think I've shared this with you before, was the fact that my father had been suffering from lung cancer, and he was moved into hospice. So I moved back to aid my mother. You know, I think I had been away from family for too long, and it wasn't the ideal reentry, but it was time to come come back, and I really did want to come back and possibly do some work in the area where I grew up, and create some things and see where the next chapter would go, but in the St. Louis Metro East area.
2: Yeah. And I mentioned you've worked, of course, you did some work in television in St. Louis.
3: Yes.
2: And you've taught, yes, both here at SIUE and over at St. Louis Community College. Then you ended up coming to work for us as the Director of Communications. What attracted you to SIUE?
3: Well, SIUE has always been present in my life one way or the other. Many of my relatives attended this institution and received their degrees from this institution. And so I had always had ties to SIUE. As you know, East St. Louis has a SIU center. And when I was young, we would do things there, little activities. In fact, if I'm not mistaken, I attended, I think preschool. Yes, at the time they had a preschool program when it was in, I think this was the early 90s. And so I was there for about a year. And then later in life, as I said, my sister graduated from SIUE. She got her degree in mass comm from here. And while she was here and I was older, I got a chance to visit the campus and see really college in action. So I never thought about it until now, but SIUE was always my first experience with collegiate life and seeing what it is and how college students exist. But as far as what's drawn me here as for a career, I knew when I got back that I wanted to teach. And I knew I wanted to teach in higher ed. And so I thought, start at SIUE. Why not? Feels full circle. And I didn't want to live in Carbondale, which, SIU is my alma mater, but I didn't want to move too far into Southern Illinois. So SIUE became a place that I had as a goal to be here, either to teach or to in some way be involved with helping to grow the mass communications program, even if it was just on a voluntary level. But somehow I ended up teaching a class here, and it was a really great learning experience. It was my first time teaching, and I had an amazing mentorship. And I think that's really what drew me back here, because I knew that the people that I had worked with, that I had met, were all really great people. And I wanted to experience that, especially if I was going to enter a new career in this area. I wanted it to be working amongst people who really, I think, they really shine in that area, in the areas in which they teach or their research, they're conducting their research. And that's really been the best experience for me being here at SIUE, is that it is local, it is close to home, and there are wonderful people on campus. And I think the energy that you find on this campus is always contagious, and it makes you want to do more and to be an example for students who come here and learn at this institution.
2: Yeah. Well, let's talk a little bit about your role as Director of Communications for the College of Arts and Sciences. So in that capacity, what does your job entail?
3: My job as Director of Communications, it entails a few things. One, it entails monitoring the image and the publicity of the College of Arts and Sciences, making sure that we are in brand compliance with the larger SIUE guidelines. It's also curating the social media output and the digital output, making sure that things are regularly posted and making sure that, or ensuring that, the College of Arts and Sciences is growing its digital output. So one of my goals has been to modernize it. And the reason for that is so that when students that are part of the College of Arts and Sciences unit, when they think about CAS, they think about it in a way that is in, that's not only inviting, but it is also encouraging them to want to participate and collaborate across departments and across disciplines. That's really one of the things that I take pride in every day, is to try to foster internal collaborations and to streamline that process of communicating between the faculty and staff and students, to make sure that there is not many barriers, because it's very easy and quickly you'll see barriers pop up that prevent competent communication. So my day-to-day is to smooth those things out, is to create processes and systems that allow for faculty, staff, and students to, whether they be wanting to put on an event, to have that advertised, promoted, and also after the event happens, to have that celebrated and featured, so that each time we're building upon the success of the previous project. And also my day-to-day, one of the things that I really enjoy doing is meeting with the faculty, the staff, and talking to them about ways to improve communications. Communications, from everything that I've learned about it, it's one of the greatest inventions that we as human beings have done. We create, you know, there's a reason why commune is in that word. It's because it's about that coming together as two individuals or as a group to share information and to share and to create a seamless way of speaking to one another. And so I look at my work with the College of Arts and Sciences as being the, I wouldn't say officer, that sounds a little bit heavy-handed, but being the nexus between these various forms of how we communicate on a day-to-day, how we get things done, and how we especially meet our goals, whether it be the individual goals, department goals, or especially the goals of the college overall.
2: Yeah, no, I really like the image of the director of communications as the nexus. Because it really is, I think, it is a central position for the college, because, you know, the college is big. There are 20 different departments, and there's a lot of great stuff going on in each of those departments.
3: Yes.
2: And it's very easy for chairs to forget to let the dean's office know that something is happening.
3: Yes.
2: So it's really valuable for us to have somebody who is there, and chairs and faculty know, oh, I can reach out to D'Angelo, and he can make sure that people are aware of this, mm-hmm. whether that's internally within the dean's office so that we know what's going on, or if it's much more broadly, because a lot of times, you know, we need to publicize mm-hmm. events that are happening. And so it's really, I think the director of communications position is really critical, and that person is really the interface between among lots of different individuals and communities, really.
3: Absolutely. And I think one of the things that I really want to do, and I mentioned this before, is to build, to improve or expand the College of Arts and Sciences digital I said footprint, but just digital presence, you know, on social media, on modernizing the website and getting it updated, but also in the ways that we can create content, that we can reach out to the communities around us, and also working or moving as one. So we know that we are many different, as you pointed out, disciplines and departments, all of which are doing amazing things throughout the year. When we do have moments where we all come together and we reflect that we're all the part of this one unit, but I like the idea of really branding the unit as, you know, the many who are one. And so that's really one of my biggest goals for the College of Arts and Sciences is to really bring us, push us further out in terms of how we look digitally and how we express, how we brand ourselves, the image that we have, especially with prospective students and current students.
2: Yeah, well, that's great. So I like to end my interviews by asking my guests to offer some advice. So what advice would you offer to listeners who might be interested in working in the field of communications?
3: I would say the biggest advice I can offer is to don't be afraid to communicate. And when I say that is that a lot of times we think communication is very easy because it's just a matter of opening your mouth and speaking words, but it's a little bit more complicated than that. And so I think if you're looking for a career in communications, don't trivialize what communications is. Really try to understand it from down to its core. Understand how others communicate and understand that listening is probably the biggest asset you can have and skill that you can have as a communicator, because being able to listen and being able to respond thoughtfully, these are things that really aid in growing your communication skills. And communications or competent communications is a desire for all positions and all and across disciplines. So just know if you can master those skills, listening and responding, and also self-reflection. You know, we're not perfect and we make mistakes. And so I think having those skills adds to the ability to be an effective communicator. So if you are looking for that in your career, I would say even if you are not a communication specialist, you should try to master or at least hone in some of those techniques and skills, because they're just helpful across the board.
2: Well, that sounds like wonderful advice. So thank you so much, D'Angelo Williams, for talking with us about your experiences and your work at SIUE. I look forward to further conversations, and as always, I look forward to working with you in the future. And for our listeners, thank you for joining us, and take care.
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10: Good morning. This is Robin Boyce for On Another Note. And with me in the studio is my illustrious co-host on these political things, because it's an Urban Spectrum Day. How you doing, Tim Persons?
11: I am. Well, I am happy.
10: Good.
11: I'm happy.
10: You're looking good, man. Looking good.
11: Well, it looks so deceiving.
10: Well, no, man. It's really, you know, I'm glad to see you, okay? I'm glad to see you here, that you're making things happen. We just came out of a huge primary at the top of August, And it was interesting.
11: It is. Actually, what was surprising to me is that the turnout was greater this time than it was 2 years ago.
10: Yes. For a primary.
11: Yes.
10: For traditionally primaries, as folks know, folks don't show up to. But this one was a little different. We're going to talk about why that was kind of like it was. But you've got a guest on the phone at, on the Teams line that's going to come on board.
11: Yes.
10: You want to introduce him?
11: The illustrious Mr. Mike Jones.
10: My man,
11: and
10: Mr.
11: Jones. I don't use that that term, illustrious, loosely. Mike is an incredible person.
10: He's
11: got a diversity of experience that we just don't see in this region or in this country, period. He's practiced his gifts at multiple levels, mm-hmm. state and federal, mm-hmm. And our city's lucky to have him around.
10: Yes, indeed.
11: He's a great storyteller, too.
10: Great storyteller.
11: But don't get him started.
10: Good. Well, what can you say? What can you say? Also with this absolutely fabulous ladies, Ms. Jamala Rogers, a political columnist, an activist, a woman about taking charge of your life and moving forward and doing the right thing. Thank you, Jamala, for coming on board with us.
12: Thank you for having me.
10: Yes, ma'am. And Ms. Monica Huddleston with the St. Louis Area Voting Initiative. This sister right here. When you stood up in church that morning, girl, I was like, thank you, Jesus. We got somebody saying something to somebody about voting. Hey, Monica, how you doing?
12: Great. Great. Thank you for having me as well.
10: Yes, ma'am. I'm glad we've got these great minds on board with us. We're going to recap what happened on August 4th. And first thing we're going to kick off with was, the statewide vote. Impressions, Tim, kick that off.
11: Well, keep in mind, I'm a little different, so I'm going to take this from a different position. This was the craziest, the pieces that they were asking us to support was crazy. It essentially emasculated the voting community. They took away your ability to support initiatives. They were going to take your hard-earned tax dollars, and they tell you that you get to keep
10: these
11: them.
10: These are the initiatives that you're talking about that were on board.
11: One was, four was the giving away your right to support initiatives mm-hmm. that are taxpayer or citizen-led initiatives, as opposed to letting the legislature make all the calls. And as you know, sometimes the voters are a lot smarter than the people who put this stuff on the ballot.
10: I think so.
11: The other issue was the taxing, getting rid of the earnings tax under the auspices that it's going to save you money because you're not going to have to spend this money. Mm. You're going to be able to keep your own money and you're going to be able to spend more of it. They said the average was $3,000. But remember, that average included people who were billionaires mm-hmm. and people who made virtually nothing. Mm. So ultimately, somebody was going to have to figure out where those monies were going to be coming from if they took away our earnings tax. So the voters overwhelmingly defeated both of those.
10: Yes, they did. Now, anybody on the line right now, did those amendments basically bring folks to the polls? Is that what happened, y'all?
12: I don't know that it brought it to the polls, but I know that at least over the last decade, maybe 12 years, people have been signing petitions to get ballot initiatives and on the ballot.
10: Mm-hmm.
12: And these are initiatives that impact their families.
10: Yes.
12: So they are very familiar with the ballot process. And they're also familiar with the fact that we had to go the ballot initiative route because the legislation would not pass what we needed. Mm-hmm. So for example, around the expansion of Medicaid, they refused to do that.
10: Yes.
11: Right.
12: So we had to collect signatures. So these are people that we've interacted with over at least a decade or so throughout the state of Missouri who were very, very confident about what this meant if they said yes to it. Mm. So I think they were very clear on that. I don't think I've ever seen a ballot initiative get that kind of percentage, almost 80%. But these are folks that we've been interacting with for over a decade.
11: Yeah, I agree with you wholeheartedly. People said no.
10: Yeah.
11: Yeah. People said no in a huge way. As like Jamala said, I've never seen it
10: this huge.
11: That weighted. No, that's
10: that kind of a vote. It was. And I wish we could see that more in other votes that are needed to be voted on that are out here. Let's get into, we can come back to some of those referendums, but let's get into the congressional race. Any comments at all with reference to what happened there between Wesley Bell and Cori Bush?
11: Bush, right. Well, I think the numbers tell the story. Wesley got stronger in St. Louis County. In St. Louis City, last time, Wesley lost the city.
10: Yeah, he did.
11: This
10: time,
11: he
10: did. Sure
11: it was, he won the city, but he didn't win overwhelmingly. Mm-mm. So he won 50% of the city vote. She won 46% of the city vote. So that means the progressives in North St. Louis really kind of stuck with Cori to some degree.
10: They did. I was confused. Anyway, I'll stay out of that.
11: Well, a lot of that is also a reflection of the work that's put in, too. So Wesley's from the county. Wesley has a base in the county. Mm-hmm. In the city, he still has a lot of work to do.
10: But doesn't Cori, too? Isn't that where she's from? She's not from the city.
11: She's from the city. When she got married recently, she came in and got her marriage license from the
10: city
11: of St. Louis.
10: But she was raised up out there in Berkeley, and wasn't she raised up out there?
11: No, that's
10: what I thought.
11: That's Northwoods. And the question is, I don't know how long Earl lived in Northwoods, or the Bush family lived in Northwoods.
10: Okay.
11: But true, but she, at the end of the day, Wesley's infrastructure worked in St. Louis County much better than it did in the city.
10: Okay. Anybody want to comment on that particular race?
13: Well, I think that Wesley was more visible in St. Louis County than Cori was. And there are others who say they saw her at different events and things, or different debates and what have you. There was one debate on the radio that I heard, but in a couple of other venues where the candidates were supposed to be, she was not there. And I'm thinking that things like that do resonate with people, especially when they're bombarded with the ads that they were bombarded with. You really want to hear from the candidate himself or herself more when things like that happen. And so I wish that she had been more visible out here in St. Louis County.
10: Oh, wow. Okay. Mike, what do you think about that, Mike?
14: I'll take a longer contextual view in that. And kind of like Jamal did with the ballot stuff. But Cori Bush has run for this seat four times and she's lost three times. Hmm. So if you think about it in the context of her political lifespan, she lost to Lacey, she beat Lacey, she lost to Wesley, and she lost to Wesley. So four tries, three losses. So kind of the trend just stayed the same.
10: Okay.
11: I do want to offer this. St. Louis city politics is a totally different animal, totally different beast than St. Louis County is.
10: Yes.
11: St. Louis city is more in your face, more full contact, and St. Louis County is a lot more passive. Mm. So that doesn't speak to toughness. It just speaks to approach. In St. Louis City, you got to hit those doors. You got to constantly be a pain. In St. Louis County, not as much. Mm. And I think that's also reflected. Plus, in the city, the progressives are a lot more organized. So there's the 6th and the 7th, which are the two highest voting wards in the city.
10: Got it.
11: Those were Cori wards, because that's the base of the progressive community.
10: I saw

0: in St. Louis County is kind of like a sad order of grits in this in the city. Politics is the main is the entree, and so it's just a different approach and different things totally happen.
1: Well, there's some different kind of politicians out here these days. They are real different from back in the day, from when I was growing up watching folks do the thing out there. County executive race and the dark horse.
2: Yeah, that one really is deserving of a long, long, long conversation. But the St. Louis American did a great story this week.
1: It was good.
2: About not necessarily calling a stalking horse, but the realities of a third candidate in the race. So let's talk about the numbers first. Jake got 46% of the overall Democratic primary vote. Brian Williams got 34%, and Mosley got 20%. That 20% was devastating to Brian Williams, or Senator Williams. But Mosley did work. Her people were out there working on a regular basis and knocking on doors. So was Williams, and to some degree, so was Zimmerman. But Zimmerman clearly had identified his, not only his positioning, but his communities that he knew he had to win in. And so it was a tough day for Brian Williams. But for Zimmerman, he at the end of the day, looks like he'll walk away with all the goodies.
1: People were a little taken aback about Bowman. Tom Bowman was his name?
2: No,
1: John Bowman.
2: John
1: I'm
2: Bowman.
1: Sorry, John Bowman. In that situation.
2: Well, John ran for a state senate.
1: Yes,
2: he lost.
1: He
2: came in second. So I don't know what his impact was on the county exec race. But he was, Miss Mosley, Senator Mosley, she belongs to an organization called Unity PAC. John Bowman is not part of Unity PAC.
1: Okay. So I found that those two races really interesting. Folks were hoping that, of course, Brian Williams is going to win that county executive seat and then the state representative seat. Folks were, you know, were a little surprised when Prouty came on out and made that happen. But I didn't know why they thought it was surprised that sister has been working pretty hard up there in Jefferson City.
2: She's been around for a bit.
1: Yes, she has.
2: One more thing about this county exec race. So we still have to have a general election. This gentleman by the name of Hancock, I don't remember his first name, is running for county exec as the Republican against Jake. To give you an idea how this race is going to be weighted out, Hancock has $5,000 in the bank. Jake had about $150,000 in the bank. So that means that Hancock has to do a lot of work to be able to catch up and monetarily with Zimmerman, and St. Louis County's probably tracking at about 60% Democratic performing anyway.
1: But isn't it being proven, y'all?
0: Tim,
1: go ahead. Go ahead, Mike.
0: Tim, I just want to say to that point, the overall turnout was 40%. In the Democratic primary, it was 161,000 people. In the Republican primary, it was 58,000 people. So that
3: they crossed over, Mike. They crossed over and voted on the Democratic side. That's what they did.
0: Well, first of all, I think that St. Louis County is overwhelmingly Democratic county now. Not that it doesn't have some Republicans, but I think the turnouts in the primaries and Hancock wasn't opposed. But it kind of tells you where the starting point is for the race in November. And I would suggest with Kehoe as the governor, Trump as the president, Jake Zimmerman would have to lose in November because I don't think Hancock could win.
1: That's interesting.
4: I think one of the things that's more prevalent thread this time around, and I think it might be prevalent in elections to come, and that is the corruption factor.
1: Okay.
4: And so people see the high level of corruption at the highest level of government, and that's Trump, and seeing their tax dollars get whisked away to be in somebody's private enterprise. And so what I notice about is that if there's any tinge of corruption with a candidate, folks lean toward the other ones. Now, Jake Zimmerman was the auditor for Missouri for and had no scandals, did well, blah, blah, blah. I think he basically turned limited out. So people remember that. And so when you realize that the county exec had some corruption around that office, then you're looking for someone who's basically has a clean slate.
1: Right.
4: So even with Bowman and Prouty,

0: I did think that Bowman was going to win just based on his visibility, but then back in the day he had a little bit of a problem. So yeah, so people are like, enough of the corruption. We want people who've proven that their character is that they're going to work for us. They're not going to be trying to get some dollars under the table. They're not going to do anything that's going to embarrass Black people. So yeah, I was looking at that element as well.
1: Yeah, I think if to add to that, I think people are tired of the fighting. They're tired of fighting at the national level. They're tired of fighting at the state level and definitely our local levels. And we've had very unique fights, and it just wears thinly on people. And Jake is probably the best thing for him was the timing was great. People are just tired of this, and they want, he's boring as they come, but at the same time, he's
0: And
1: focused.
0: he admitted that on his commercials.
1: Yeah.
2: Right.
3: So we've got a boring county executive guy who's running for the Democratic Party, and the other person who's running on the Republican side. So we'll see what happens out there. The county's different. It's been a little different, but on a state level, there were a lot of state races that took place. There were a lot of upsets. A lot of folks thought that Bowman was going to make it happen, and Prouty came on in there and did her thing. Are folks getting a lot more sophisticated about their candidates or looking on how to vote for candidates these days, or what's happening? Because it was the hugest discussion among young folks for me this past primary, and helping them understand why they needed to vote. That was my struggle.
2: I wish it were true that people were more educated in terms of being voters, but in our experience, particularly with the St. Louis Area Voting Initiative, when we're out and about and trying to just educate people on what the issues are and trying to even get them registered, there are a number of people who will tell you, "Oh, I don't do politics. I don't know anything about that. I don't know anything about these people, and
0: They
2: my
0: don't
2: vote
0: want to
2: doesn't
0: know.
2: matter anyway," and just all that kind of
3: Wow.
2: stuff.
3: Yeah.
2: And of course, the message we try to get to them is, if you don't vote, then surely your vote won't count.
3: For
2: So
3: sure.
2: it's very difficult to get some people who are simply not educated about many of these things at all to get them interested in even coming to the polls.
3: What
2: So I
3: happened?
2: wish.
3: What happened to being excited about voting? I mean, I was excited when I was able to go and register to vote when I was a kid. I don't, what happened? What happened with the
2: I think
3: pride?
2: the political culture of America has changed. It started with Ronald Reagan. So first of all, the whole notion of government and civic involvement got delegitimized starting with the Reagan presidency, and that's been the narrative that has played out in America. Also in our community, I would argue that when I was a whole lot younger, started doing this, politics was something that people engaged in at a lot of different levels, and it was part of their civic life.
3: That's right.
1: Right.
2: It was
1: Now it's
2: expected.
1: no,
3: Yes.
1: it was expected, right. Now it's no longer part of the civil, the civic life,
3: Didn't they
1: and the
3: teach it at one time
1: reality.
3: in St. Louis Public Schools? We had a cool, I remember a book called
1: Yeah, I mean,
3: Civics. Yeah.
1: matter of fact, in the 7th grade, you had to pass the
3: Yeah.
1: Constitution test in order to get to the
3: That's what
1: 8th grade,
3: I thought. Yeah.
1: okay? And that was all over America, though. That wasn't just in St. Louis.
3: Right.
1: But I think the thing that has happened in large part, because probably 85% of all the people in America and 85% of Black America was born after 1965. So we are products of an America that we saw where the Black experience was about struggle, asserting the right to be someplace. And Tim has heard me say this, we used to produce politicians or elected officials who became politicians coming from social protest movement, be that civil
3: Yes.
1: rights, Black power movement. Now, we haven't had a Black social, a extended Black social protest movement since the late 70s.
4: And so now we're producing what I call entrepreneurial politicians who basically are not coming into this arena as change agents, but really careerists. And I'm not making them bad people. I'm just saying their incubation is totally different than the generations ahead of them. And it plays out in the politics. The other thing, politics, when I started, when you said somebody was a good politician, you really weren't talking about them as a candidate. You were talking about their ability to govern, how to be in the government and make it do what it was supposed to do for their constituents. Now, we have reduced politics to electioneering. And electioneering happens periodically, but episodically, and nobody does any work in between times. So being a politician, when I started this, and I'm going to argue when Tim started this too, that was a full-time job. Now, it wasn't how you made a living, but it was your vocation. It was what you were focused on, no matter what else you were doing in the daytime. And now it's you treated it like a professional. Mm-hmm. Now it's like playing pickup basketball. You play, but you play every now and then, and people don't get better at it.
3: Now, we've had quite a few young people coming out of the Ferguson movement to run for office. Several young folks. Some have done quite well for themselves. So there was a movement that was happening in there with reference to Black people. And those young people ran for office and they won. It's now serving in the Board of Aldermen. Some have served on a state level. So those kinds.
4: But I'm saying they're coming from that movement inside of a political culture that doesn't exist anymore like it used to. Okay. So when you were young and showed up, you know, you thought you knew everything, and then you got sent down to the little boys end of the court to learn how to play.
3: Okay? Right.
4: And you worked your way, but now that you're in the game, you got to work your way up in the game, and you learned how to do this work in that process, even though you were resenting it the whole time. And now people kind of show up, and there is no kind of initiation process. There's nothing that reinforces you, teaches you how do you learn how to do this, how do you learn how to think about this. That getting elected is not the end, it's the beginning of a process. And it's just a different place now, and it's a different culture, and we live in a different time, and these are some of the consequences of it.
0: And I think that to your point, the only thing I would add to what Mike is saying is that back in the day, there was a political organization, very localized. It was based on the ward. So you had a captain.
3: Right.
2: It was a machine.
0: That captain understood like who was voting, who wasn't. Mm-hmm. So they were actually like catalysts for making sure that the ward could deliver the votes that it said for a particular candidate. But here's the thing that I think is missing when you talk to people about voting. It's not just about the voting, it's the building of the power. Mm-hmm. It's building power so you get what you want. So one of the things I try to do with the young people that want to run, I said, okay, but you need to develop an organization around you that you are accountable to. First and foremost, you're accountable to your constituents, but this is a group of people that's going to be helping you navigate through the swamp. Because let's be clear, it's a swamp. And you're going to get sucked in it if you don't understand that. And so most times people go in thinking, it's me, I ran, I make my own decisions. But no, that's not the way it's supposed to work. So then what I started to see is people just pulling away from the electoral process because they didn't see the building of power.
3: Right.
0: And to Mike's point, they saw the enriching of one person who was using that particular position to make, you know, contact with developers and this and that, and then getting their little slice of the pie.
3: Exactly.
0: So I think people have gotten disenchanted and demoralized, and I get it.
3: Yeah.
0: And I see that. And so I have to then come at another angle about not just going to vote and enriching somebody else, but how is your community looking right about now?
3: See, and that's the whole point.
0: Okay, so
3: what we're talking about.
0: There you go. If you have to go to court,
3: right?
0: And you got a bunch of Republicans making a decision about your life. How is that working for you?
3: It's all
0: so
3: good.
0: If we don't make the connection between people's life and electoral politics, then we missing the boat.
2: Absolutely.
1: So I think
2: this is
1: pretty much going to cap us off.
3: Yeah.
1: But what I've heard is that we don't have the infrastructure, but we don't have the leadership that's responsible for building that infrastructure.
3: It's time for change.
1: So we need to figure this out.
3: Got to figure it out. Got to fix it. Got to do something
0: sooner
3: different
0: than
3: with
0: later.
3: It. Sooner than later. And hey, I enjoyed all of you coming on the program. We have got to get out of here. You can stay if you want to, but we got to go.
2: But I want.
3: But I want to thank everybody.
0: Find me a club. Then.
3: Okay. See.
1: Uh-oh.
3: Okay. I want to thank everybody for coming on the program and for you listening audience for tuning in to On Another Note right here on WSIE 88.7 The Sound.
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1: The reason I'm in love with contemporary jazz is when I was about 16, driving up in Oregon, the song Breezin' by George Benson came on the radio. 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

That's Kevin Jackson, Groove to This. And right in front of that, it was Quincy Jones and James Ingram from 1981, 100 Ways, a great song. Right here on your NPR music station for the St. Louis area. It's WSIE and it's Dean Harlow with you. Thanks for joining us once again. I'll be around till 7 o'clock. And thanks to Tracy J for spreading the love every Saturday, Sunday from 10 to 3. Want to jump right into things right now with David Clayton Thomas. We talked about him a couple months ago now. His birthday is today, September 13th, born 1941. He's from Surrey, England, and he just passed away back late June of this year. He was 84 years old, and he was living in Canada. Of course, David Clayton Thomas is the singer, the lead vocalist for the band Blood, Sweat, and Tears. And his music career early on in the 1960s was basically working in clubs in the Toronto area. Well, I mentioned he's from England. He basically was brought up and raised in the Canada, around Toronto, before moving down to New York in 1967. He fronted a couple of local bands, and then later his main success came, of course, with Blood, Sweat, and Tears when he was with those guys. He was inducted into the Canadian Music Hall of Fame back in 2007, and his jazz, they call it a jazz rock composition, Spinning Wheel, was enshrined in the Canadian Songwriters Hall of Fame. And in 2010, David Clayton Thomas received his star on the Canada's Walk of Fame. So it's pretty exciting. Honors to David Clayton Thomas. So let's listen to something from the band, of course, Blood, Sweat, and Tears. It's You Made Me So Very Happy from 1968 on The Sound.

0: 2026 WSIE Music Series concludes on Saturday, September 26th from 7 to 9 p.m. as we welcome Mississippi Moon, a tribute to the Doobie Brothers, to the Harrell Square Outdoor Amphitheater at the Press House in Collinsville, Illinois. 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

That's Paul Taylor. Song's entitled Sunlight. And we started out on the sound with Blood, Sweat, and Tears. You've Made Me So Very Happy from 1968. Once again, happy birthday to the musical memory of David Clayton Thomas, whose birthday is today. And a regional favorite, pianist Pita Williams did Just Around, and guitarist Grant Green did Down Here on the Ground. 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

That's Bob James. It's the Nightcrawler from 1977 right here on The Sound. Started out with Randy Brecker and David Sanborn doing The Sleaze Factor. Then it was something new from Devin Gilfillian doing Moonflower and Marcus Anderson, Song Save the Day. Hey, you know what? You also save the date. It's coming up just a couple of weeks. September 26 is the final 2026 WSIE Music Series. And again, these things, as you recall, it's the fourth Saturday of every month, started in April. The last one is coming up in just a few weeks over at the same place we've been doing them over there at the Herald Square Outdoor Amphitheater in Collinsville. And we'd love for you to join us out there. 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And again, the group Mississippi Moon will be playing from 7 to 9 in their kind of a Doobie Brothers homage band. So we look forward to seeing you out there. Once again, it's the 26th of September, as we round out our final WSIE music series for the year. Right now, though, we got more music. It's the TNR Collective. It's Go Getter. It's The Sound.

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That's a song entitled Playground by Chris Camozzi and Jason Peterson Dallaire, and Ramsey Lewis right in front of that doing Sun Goddess on your NPR music station for the St. Louis area. It's WSIE with Dean Harlow on a Sunday with you and sticking around until 7 o'clock. Saying happy birthday to Mel Torme. His birthday is today, September 13th, 1925, as when he was born. He's from Chicago, and he passed away. He's 73 years old when he passed away back in 1999. He was known, of course, as a singer known as the Velvet Fog. A DJ from New York named him that back in the day. But he's also a musician and composer, arranger, and he was a drummer, and he was an actor and an author, too. He also wrote the song, the Christmas song, you know, the chestnuts roasting on an open fire. That was him. He was kind of a child prodigy growing up. He was he started performing professionally when he was 4 years old. And his big start was from 1942 to 43. He was a member of a band that was led by Chico Marx of the Marx Brothers, which was something I didn't realize. He played drums with them and also created some of the arrangements. He wrote a bunch of different songs as well and was in movies and did some radio plays as well. You know, back in the old days, radio, they would have like Fibber McGee and Molly type of thing. He was the romance of Helen Trent and Jack Armstrong, All-American Boy. He was on some of those radio programs as well growing up. Again, he was a singer well known as a guy who had a great voice and a wide range and kind of just a real classic style of jazz singing. So let's listen to something he wrote, but one of the songs that he performed back in 1962, recorded it. It's called Coming Home, and it's on the Sound.

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That's Acoustic Alchemy doing Marrakesh right here on The Sound. Started out with Mel Torme, Coming Home Baby was the name of that song. And once again, happy birthday to the musical memory of Mel Torme. And then it was Louis Shelton doing something entitled Hot and Spicy. And then Randy Scott did TGIF and Keb Moe, Fussin' and Fightin'. Right here on your place for smooth jazz, jazz, blues, and R&B. Hey, we'd love for you to help us out and keep the station on the air. Yep, it's just that simple, people. 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

That's Dee Brown, songs entitled Summer Cruise, right here on 88.7 The Sound. We started with Kevin Hall, it was Move. Then it was one of our regional favorites, Michael Silverman, along with Eric Marienthal doing Clear Water. And Michael Silverman and his one of his mini groups will be Back to the Future. Those guys are going to be playing over at the Clayton Jazz Festival coming up on October 3rd. So if you're liking the Michael Silverman sound, that's the place to be. And then it was Rick Braun also doing Groovus right here on WSIE. Heads, I'd like to love for you to come join me over on Facebook. It's Dean Harlow, WSIE. The more formal address is facebook.com/DeanHarlowWSIE. Come on over there, join us. A lot of good information about what we're doing on the show. Programming notes coming up, so you know what we got coming each week. And also a great way to get your feedback and your input. You're always happy to hear from you. It's Dean Harlow, WSIE, over there on Facebook. And I look forward to you liking it, following it, loving it, and doing all that Facebook stuff. So thanks for that. Natalie Cole is up right now with Orange Colored Sky on The Sound.

That's Nicole Henry. Song's entitled Everything is Fine. And in front of that, it was Ollie Silk, Out to Lunch, on your NPR music station for the St. Louis area. It's WSIE with Dean Harlow for a couple more hours with you today. And some great music coming up, including Tom Scott and the LA Express, Ultra Blue, and speaking of blue, old Blue Eyes, Frank Sinatra, Cindy Bradley, Boney James, and a few others on the way. I don't want to give it all away quite yet. Right now, though, we've got George Benson on the way from a 2019 recording of the Chuck Berry song, Nadine, Is It You? Right here on The Sound.

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1: That's Frank, of course, Frank Sinatra, Fly Me to the Moon. And on the sound, we started out with George Benson doing his version of the Chuck Berry composition, Nadine, Is It You? And then it was the regional favorite, the Ryan Benthal Trio, doing Ocean Waves. Tom Scott and the LA Express doing Smoking Section, and Ultra Blue did Over the Moon, right here on your place for smooth jazz, blues, and R&B. Hey, you know what? Another thing we do here, we help you grow your business. You know, fourth quarter is right around the corner. This is it, the big push for the rest of the year. And maybe it's time for your business to do a little zagging instead of zigging so much. 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Robin Boyce could tell you how it works. 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

That's Walter Beasley. Song's entitled 65 Bounce right here on 88.7 The Sound. Started out with Cindy Bradley doing Strollin'. Then it was Boney James from 2022. Song was Sway. And Fish Belly Black did Ven a Gozar. Hey, don't forget tomorrow's the Blues and Soul Patrol. It happens every Monday. We give St. Louis the blues, and it's the Blues and Soul Patrol with the soul selector Tom Papa Ray. That happens from 4 to 7. And again, it's a great selection of music you're not going to hear anywhere, anytime, any other place, except from 4 to 7 right here on the radio station with Tom Papa Ray. It's blues, it's R&B, it's soul, it's Zydeco. It's a little bit of this, a little bit of that, some funk, and it all gets mixed around with the magic of Tom Papa Ray. You got to check it out. If you haven't heard it before, just make a note. Write it down now. Stick it on your forehead, your refrigerator, your dashboard, wherever you are at 4 o'clock tomorrow. And tune in. And again, don't forget, you could ask your smart speaker to play it. 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Again, it's the Soul Selector and the Blues and Soul Patrol tomorrow from 4 to 7. Here's Tommy Davison and Patches Stewart together, Louisiana. It's The Sound.

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That's Dave Pacfetto doing On Deck, and Bob Mehmet was right in front of that doing Conversation at 29th Street on your NPR music station for the St. Louis area. It's WSIE, and it's Dean Harlow in our last hour together, and thanks so much for making us a part of the day, and not just any day, but your day. We appreciate you tuning in and doing all that. Coming up in the hour, we've got Pat Metheny on the way, Chris Dandring, Julian Vaughn, and Adam Hawley, Jim Manley, Steely Dan, and Architects of Sound, to name a few of those little things we got coming up. It's smooth jazz, jazz blues, and R&B. Right now, it's Gregory Porter. Don't lose your steam on the sound. Sitting on a

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That's Give and Go. It's Julian Vaughn along with Adam Hawley right here on The Sound. Started out with Gregory Porter. Great song from him, Don't Lose Your Steam, from 2016. Then it was the Pat Metheny Group doing Chris, and Rhythma did Slow Gin, and Chris Dandring, Shadow of Doubt, on listener-supported WSIE. 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Thanks for that. 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

That's Russell Gunn. Song's entitled East St. Louis, right here on The Sound. Jim Manley, a regional favorite, started everything off with Semi-Sweet from a 2011 recording of his. Then it was Steely Dan doing the title cut from Asia. And Joyce Cooling did a song entitled Outskirts of Town. We got the Jazz Collective coming up in just a little bit at 7 o'clock, and then it's a Dave Cause radio show right after that at 9. That's your Sunday night lineup right here on the radio station, so keep it right where you got it. Don't touch that dial, as they say. In the meanwhile, it's Dean Harlow saying thanks for tuning in, thanks for being a part of it, and I look forward to joining you again next week. It's every Saturday, Sunday, 3 to 7. It's Dean Harlow right here on your radio. And I'll see you next time around. Have yourself a great week. On the way out the door, it's Architects of Sound, Beyond Blue, and it's on The Sound.

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2: Hi there, and welcome to another episode of The Jazz Collective. My name is Jason Church, and I'm the general manager from WSIE 88.7 The Sound, and also your host here every week for The Jazz Collective. Coming up this week in new music, we'll hear some great tunes from Marcus Anderson, Michael Browning, Lynn Roundtree, The Sacred Souls, and also Richard Elliott. All of that coming up this week in new music. Also at the top of Hour 2, as always, we have the Jazz Collective Regional Spotlight, where every week we put the spotlight on four songs from great acts around St. Louis, around Missouri, and around the Midwest. Coming up this week, we'll hear tunes from the Caribaldus Merman Quartet, Jim Manley, Monk, and also Jesse Gannon. All of that coming up at the top of Hour 2. Right now, let's get right into the music. We've got some Donald Byrd on the way, also special effects featuring Kielli Minucci, and a great vocal from Philip Bailey as well. But first, here's the new one from Richard Elliott on the saxophone. This one is called Very Delicious, and it's right here on the Jazz Collective.